0: more time indoors. And if you choose, your story could be a wonderful legacy for your whānau, your friends, and maybe the wider community. During this program, listeners are guided through the process. Ideas, tips, and examples of stories are shared, and frequently asked questions are tabled and answered. You are most welcome to make notes as we go, so that you can refer to them later. The great thing is, you can start a project like this at any age and stage, and it's not difficult to do, as nobody knows your life story better than you do. You don't need any fancy or expensive tools, just the willingness to give it a go, a notebook and a pen. You'll be surprised when you sit down and begin documenting your memories just how different and interesting your life experience may be. For those who are regular listeners, you'll recall that in previous episodes, we've discussed several topics. To recap, these have included stories about summer holidays, then and now, New Year's resolutions and goals, simplifying life, including a humorous look at decluttering, interests, artistic pursuits, hobbies and volunteering. We've also discussed childhood memories, travel adventures, snippets from people's family histories, and some examples of the career and business journeys of local people. If you're new to the program, don't worry, we'll revisit some of these topics again and share more examples of stories about them from our Write Your Story community in future episodes. Today, I'm pleased to reintroduce you to Bill Robertson, who has shared several of his short stories on this program before. Bill, thank you for joining us today in the studio.
1: It's fine, thank you.
0: We really appreciate it. Many of our listeners know you and will remember the story you shared about your mum, called Sybil in the Kitchen. Also the story about the pocket watch, a family heirloom. And more recently, the story of how running became part of your life. What's the story you're going to share with us today?
1: Well as liking running, I loved aeroplanes, and so I'm going to tell a little bit about my love of aeroplanes.
0: Oh, we're looking forward to hearing all about it, so ready when you are.
1: I was born in Wellington, and we lived in our family home, which was just above the old Wellington Airport. From our lounge window, we had a great view of the airport, and I loved spending hours of my time watching all the aeroplanes. Back then, we didn't call them aircraft. My father, who was an aero engineer, worked for the de Havilland Company in the aerodrome, not the airport. Many of the aeroplanes I saw were de Havilland ones, like the Dragon Rapide, the Tiger Moth, and others. I also loved watching the flying boats coming into land in Evans Bay when they flew over from Australia. It was so exciting. As a child, when I played in the trees around our property, I pretended I was flying in my own plane. During this game, I spent many hours of my time imagining I was flying them through an exciting war flight. Luckily, my father would often take me to work with him. In the hangar where he worked, I could sit on the real planes, like the Beavers, the Doves, and the Devons. I even got a flight once on a Heron, a four-engined plane, when it was taken for a flight. My dad was a pilot with the Royal New Zealand Air Force during the Second World War, and I couldn't understand why he never flew again after the war when he returned to New Zealand. When I was very young,

young, our home burnt down and we moved to a transit camp. As Dad had to find the money to build us a new home, I guess he could not afford to spend any money on flying. When I was about 11 years old, I became ill and had several weeks off school. It was the best illness I ever had because I stayed home and from our lounge window, I was able to observe the planes doing numerous practice flights in preparation for the opening day of what would become Wellington Airport. Not only was I allowed to sit on our sofa and watch the flying, but I could listen to the pilots of these planes talking to the people in Air Traffic Control Centre on the wireless that Dad had given me. It was exciting. But unfortunately, some things didn't go well on opening day. For example, I saw a large English Avro Vulcan come in very low along the runway, so low that it broke a wheel and had to fly to Ohakia to crash land. Soon after, a short Sunderland flying boat came in so low that it broke a part of the underside of the plane. That had to fly back to Hobson Bay in Auckland to sink in the bay. A third plane, which was quite small, was blown over in the windy Wellington weather. Fortunately, none of the crew in any of these planes were hurt. On one occasion, when I was a youngster, my little sister Jan and I were flown from Wellington in a Douglas DC-3 to spend some time with my grandmother in New Plymouth. The flight was very noisy, but I loved every minute of it. Unfortunately, my sister didn't enjoy the flight at all and ended up being sick as we were landing. I wasn't very supportive about that experience. When I was about 16, my father moved to a different job in Hamilton, although he was still involved in aircraft engineering. The company he worked for was called Aero Engine Services Limited. As well as working on aircraft engines, the company had bought the production rights to an aircraft originally called the Victor. These aircraft were originally developed by the Victor Lawnmower Organisation in Australia. The new plane was called the Air Tourer, which became very popular with the New Zealand Air Force, among other flying groups. It was a lovely little plane, which I unfortunately never managed to fly in. In 1969, while I was a student at Hamilton Teachers College, I met someone who was keen to learn to fly. He encouraged me to come with him and learn to fly myself. I agreed, although I knew I couldn't afford to spend as much on this hobby as my friend could. Nevertheless, I took lessons and spent as much time as I could practicing on a Cessna 150. According to my flight logbook, on August the 30th, 1969, I flew my first solo flight. I remember the instructor who was in charge of the training flight. He rang me in the morning and suggested I try another flight. We flew around the circuit together and then moved the Cessna off the runway. The trainer told me that he was going to walk back to the club. He told me to stay in the cockpit, go back to the runway and fly through the same circuit again, and then land the plane by myself. Of course, I did. I was the only one in the plane. I landed the plane well and was delighted when I heard that the air traffic controller in the tower said that it was the best landing he had seen all day. I flew a few more times that year, usually in a Cessna 150, but one day I flew a Piper Colt, and on another day I got to fly the old-fashioned Australian Victor. Not long after that, my friend completed his pilot training. As a pilot, he was permitted to take a friend flying with him. I was

lucky enough to be amongst the chosen ones. He could also fly aerobatics, and he took me out in the Victor, where he demonstrated exciting manoeuvres, including loop-de-loops and 360-degree rolls. It was the only time I ever went flying with a pilot who took such wonderful, exhilarating aerobatics. I did not get to fly again for quite a few years, because by this I was married, and as I was raising our three young children, we had no money that could be spent on a flying hobby. Years later, when the children were teenagers, I moved to the Kapiti Coast. There were lots of activity at Parapram Airport for our first wedding anniversary. My wife, Angie, bought me a flight in a de Havilland Tiger Moth. It was a wonderful flight, and the type of plane my father and Uncle Alex had built in their younger days. My son, Christopher, captured the experience on video. I enjoyed this experience so much that I joined the local flying school and once again took flying lessons. I went solo flying in a Cessna. I did this a few times before once again I found it was becoming too expensive, and so I stopped flying as a hobby. I didn't ever get my pilot's license. Angie and I love to travel, so we've flown to various countries in large commercial aircraft. We've also flown on smaller aircraft, such as the de Havilland Beavers seaplanes in Port Macquarie, Fiji, and right here in New Zealand we flew them. We've taken helicopter flights to see various sites in Australia and Hawaii. And when I retired, we took a scenic flight in a helicopter over the glaciers in the South Island of New Zealand. We've also visited aircraft museums in numerous countries and attended several air displays both here in New Zealand and overseas. My favourites being the Smithsonian Air and Space Museum in Washington, D.C., and Duxford, an active airport with an excellent museum near Cambridge in England, where we got to see the Red Arrows in action and go inside a Concorde. I've been lucky with various presents for my birthdays over the years. One year, my adult children bought me a simulation flight for people who were interested in experiencing what it would be like to fly a Boeing 737 into a large airport. It was a fun and exciting gift, although I was very glad that I was not flying this huge aircraft in real life towards a lot of people who would be very unlucky to survive when I was in charge. For another birthday, Angie treated me to a glider flight in Kapiti again. For an hour we flew in and around Kapiti and the hills before returning to land the glider back at Kapiti Airport. It was another very memorable experience, and I was delighted to be told that I'd done quite well. In hindsight, it would have cost me less to take up gliding than continuing with my original goal of getting my pilot's license. But all good things come to an end, and that's what happened with the gliding club in Kapiti. They left the area and set up a club in Masterton. 5 years ago, we were chatting with a couple in Tamata Peak in Hawke's Bay, as we watched a glider floating in the sky high above us. The couple said the best place to go gliding in New Zealand was with the Omarama Gliding Club in the Mackenzie district of the South Island. We were about to spend some time in Twisel, just a few kilometres along, which is quite close to Omarama, so I decided to give it a go. I was so pleased that I did, as the experience was spectacular. I arranged the flight and was surprised when I had to wear a parachute

0: when I got in the glider. We also had air tanks that we would need to use on the high flight. Ready to go, an aeroplane towed us from the airfield up towards the hills, and then we were released over the magnificent terrain. The glider caught on the wind currents and rose up higher. It was amazing, and before long we were flying at over 12,000 feet, and that's when we needed to use our air tank. We flew up on over Mount Cook. Incredible world-class views all around us. On the way back to Omarama, I was given the opportunity to take control of the glider. The flight was gentle, the glider was warm and comfortable, and everything below us was beautiful and easily visible. This day reminded me of what a lucky man I am to be able to take part in such exciting times above the world.
1: Pretty amazing. So many experiences. I remember that small plane. Do you remember that plane that we got on that time? I think we were in Whakatane and we caught, I think it was another seaplane. We went out to White Island.
0: Yes, it was another beaver.
1: Yeah, I remember that well. And that, this is before, you know, there was that awful thing that happened at, when there was the eruption there on White Island. All those people were injured. And so we didn't fly over it, but we flew all the way around it. And we only did it on the plane that time because the boats weren't going because it was a bit rough out there. But that was another spectacular experience as well. One of the great joys of telling a story like this, beyond the lived experience itself and a fascination with aircraft and flying that spans decades in your case, is the wealth of memorabilia that surrounds it. Because we have all the memories of the things that we do, but we also have all this other stuff that comes with it, like the photos or the newspaper cuttings and things like that. So for me, when I listen to your story, your memories aren't just held in your own mind. They're preserved in your family's history as well. You know, they're like your father and his brother who, you know, actually made the planes in Wellington.
0: Yes.
1: Yeah.
0: Yes, three of the four boys, my father and his brothers, were flyers.
1: Yeah, incredible, really. Yeah. So it's all part of the history for Wellington, you know. The history of Wellington Airport, so there was no airport. It was kind of just the hangar.
0: The airport was, it was dirt, really. It was very small until they built the current airport.
1: Yeah, incredible. And then there's the photographs, and these are your own personal photos, but also photos that have been taken historically, probably for newspapers and things like that. The newspaper clippings about these events would be out there somewhere in papers past or wherever. And most beautifully, the stuff that's recorded in your own logbooks. And I've been looking through these logbooks because I wasn't around, particularly when we're talking about the Waikato days, you know, back in 1969, I was in the UK. But when I was looking through those pilot logbooks, particularly the Waikato one, it's extraordinary how much detail they capture, like every single trip.
0: Yes, yeah, it's, you're required to fill it all in.
1: Yeah. And every what I see is each entry records the date, the aircraft, the pilot in command, so I guess that's the training person, and then what your role was as the student in the aircraft.
0: Yes, that's right. And I liked the ones where mine was the only name there.
1: Well, you would have earned that through putting in the hours. And it's the descriptions of those flights that really bring that early training to life. The learning, you know, I'm just quoting here from the book, learning the controls, mastering takeoff and climbing so you can actually see progression, practicing taxiing, straight and level flight, turning, circuits, gliding and landings. Every entry on those pages shows your growing confidence in the air as a student. And you must have been thrilled that day when you walked away and they said it was the best landing.
0: Yes, I did. But I've had

0: some really nice ones. I intended to fly somewhere else, but I always stayed in the airports, except one day I was allowed to fly from here in Kapiti to the one in up by Palmerston North.
1: Is it Wanganui? Oh, Ohakia.
0: Ohakia. It was.
1: Gosh, that's quite a long way when you're a student.
0: Yes, well, I had someone helping me.
1: Yeah, but even so, to go on a long distance, I'd call that long distance as a trainee, yeah. So the Kapiti logbook adds another layer to that story because it's a separate log. And this includes your training and flight details and also the examination results in aeronautical radio telephone procedures and flight navigation. I remember you going to those classes in the evenings and doing that in addition to the flight training.
0: Yes.
1: Do you recall that?
0: Yes, I do.
1: Yeah. So quite a bit of study around it as well. And to me, these aren't just records, they're milestones, proof of a passion, the discipline and the excitement that recorded the progression of your training and growth as an aviator. And these logbooks will become treasures for the kids, but also for future generations. We say, my granddad had these. Can you imagine it now? The story also plays a part in the history of Kapiti Airport, the evolution over time, because when we moved to the coast 35 years ago, there was so much activity at Kapiti Airport. We'd spend hours, we'd walk up Langdale Avenue and where the old airport tower is, that everybody knows here, it's sort of a landmark, but we'd sit up there by the tower, up just on the grassy knoll there, and watch the goings on.
0: Yes, we did. Yeah, and of course where we sat was also where the museum, the Kapiti Museum, was there. There's an air museum.
1: Yeah. We'd watch those parachutees, you know, they'd come down sometimes during the week on a nice day, but also on the weekends, and they'd chat to one another. And we could hear the conversations just from the ground and the tiger moths where you had your ride. And yeah, it was just, there was just so much going on there apart from the small planes as well. And fortunately, we've still got an aero club in Kapiti that offers fixed wing and helicopter training. So those of you out there who are interested in this, there's an opportunity there. And we, as a family, certainly hope that we can retain that airport for the longer term. Then there are the air museums, and we've made several visits to the Amaka Aviation Heritage Centre, which is just a brilliant museum.
0: It is.
1: World class, actually, yes. Alongside some of those others in Blenheim. So if you haven't made a trip to that, that's worth a look at. And thanks to Peter Jackson and other enthusiasts, there's a fantastic collection of military aircraft from the First and the Second World Wars, along with the stories and the films associated with them. And then, of course, there's our local one, which you've just mentioned, our local museum that is open every weekend, as far as I can recall.
0: Yes, it is.
1: Yeah. So the tiger moth experience, the glider experience, they're really your favourites.
0: Yes, they are. It's a shame that tiger moths aren't that easy to find these days. It was one of the oldest aeroplanes.
1: Yeah, I remember that day. It was pretty special, wasn't it? Bill, thank you for sharing your love of aeroplanes with us today, and I'm willing to bet that this would have brought back memories for many of our listeners who will have a story of their own to tell. If that's the case, folks, I encourage you to write it down. Look through your photographs and other memorabilia, as these prompts will help you to frame and illustrate your story. And if you need a hand, consider joining us for the upcoming series of the 5-weekly Write Your Story community workshops. These will be commencing in Kapiti on Friday the 31st of July. Notes and refreshments are provided and reservations are essential to secure your place. That's all we have time for today, folks. Be sure to tune in this time next week for inspiration, ideas and encouragement, and of course support on how to capture your story. Until then, this is Bill and Angela Robertson saying hekona mai and have a great day. Thank you, Bill.
0: Thank you.

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2: 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So do join me this weekend for the Golden Hour here at 104.7 Coast Access Radio.